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1: Good morning. This is Kent Adams jumping in to bring you the weather. Today, Friday, September 11th, it'll be partly cloudy. It'll be high at about 80 degrees and low will be about 61. We look ahead to Saturday, there'll be afternoon thunderstorms. It'll be about 78 high, low of 66. Then on Sunday, it'll be partly cloudy with a high of 81 and a low of 55 degrees.

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1: Good morning. This is Kent Adams jumping in to bring you the weather. Today, Friday, September 11th, it'll be partly cloudy. It'll be high at about 80 degrees and low will be about 61. We look ahead to Saturday, there'll be afternoon thunderstorms. It'll be about 78 high, low of 66. Then on Sunday, it'll be partly cloudy with a high of 81 and a low of 55 degrees.

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1: Good morning. This is Kent Adams jumping in to bring you the weather. Today, Friday, September 11th, it'll be partly cloudy. It'll be high at about 80 degrees and low will be about 61. We look ahead to Saturday. There'll be afternoon thunderstorms. It'll be about 78 high, low of 66. Then on Sunday, it'll be partly cloudy with a high of 81 and a low of 55 degrees.

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1: Good morning. This is Kent Adams jumping in to bring you the weather. Today, Friday, September 11th, it'll be partly cloudy. It'll be high at about 80 degrees and low will be about 61. We look ahead to Saturday. There'll be afternoon thunderstorms. It'll be about 78 high, low of 66. Then on Sunday, it'll be partly cloudy with a high of 81 and a low of 55 degrees.

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1: What if the alarm went off and nobody came?
2: The Elwood City Fire Department is in need of volunteers. 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Now there are less than 30,000. 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

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Phone 1-844-423-5049. 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
0: 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The Elwood City Fall Fest and Car Cruise on September 26th from 11 a.m. till 5 p.m. on Lawrence Avenue in Elwood City. The Wolves Club Oktoberfest, Saturday, October 3rd, from 12 to 5. It's their 16th annual in Ewing Park, Elwood City. Elwood City Chamber of Commerce, 806 Lawrence Avenue, Elwood City, Pennsylvania. Hours, Monday through Friday, 9 till 3. Phone, 724-758-5501. Mystic Angels Reiki, LLC. 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September 26th. The library will be closed. They will have a magical library from 2 to 4 p.m. Sign up for their monthly e-newsletter. From 1978, Dolly Parton with Here You Come Again.

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to something else. 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
1: Good morning. This is Kent Adams jumping in to bring you the weather. Today, Friday, September 11th, it'll be partly cloudy. It'll be high at about 80 degrees and low will be about 61. We look ahead to Saturday, there'll be afternoon thunderstorms. It'll be about 78 high, low of 66. Then on Sunday, it'll be partly cloudy with a high of 81 and a low of 55 degrees.

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1: Good morning. This is Kent Adams jumping in to bring you the weather. Today, Friday, September 11th, it'll be partly cloudy. It'll be high at about 80 degrees and low will be about 61. We look ahead to Saturday, there'll be afternoon thunderstorms. It'll be about 78 high, low of 66. Then on Sunday, it'll be partly cloudy with a high of 81 and a low of 55 degrees.

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1: Good morning. This is Kent Adams jumping in to bring you the weather. Today, Friday, September 11th, it'll be partly cloudy. It'll be high at about 80 degrees and low will be about 61. We look ahead to Saturday. There'll be afternoon thunderstorms. It'll be about 78 high, low of 66. Then on Sunday, it'll be partly cloudy with a high of 81 and a low of 55 degrees.

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1: Good morning. This is Kent Adams jumping in to bring you the weather. Today, Friday, September 11th, it'll be partly cloudy. It'll be high at about 80 degrees and low will be about 61. We look ahead to Saturday. There'll be afternoon thunderstorms. It'll be about 78 high, low of 66. Then on Sunday, it'll be partly cloudy with a high of 81 and a low of 55 degrees.

0: Here is your daily WXED local weather forecast.
1: Good morning. This is Kent Adams jumping in to bring you the weather. Today, Friday, September 11th, it'll be partly cloudy. It'll be high at about 80 degrees and low will be about 61. We look ahead to Saturday, there'll be afternoon thunderstorms. It'll be about 78 high, low of 66. Then on Sunday, it'll be partly cloudy with a high of 81 and a low of 55 degrees.
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1: Good morning. This is Kent Adams jumping in to bring you the weather. Today, Friday, September 11th, it'll be partly cloudy. It'll be high at about 80 degrees and low will be about 61. We look ahead to Saturday, there'll be afternoon thunderstorms. It'll be about 78 high, low of 66. Then on Sunday, it'll be partly cloudy with a high of 81 and a low of 55 degrees.

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0: Here is your daily WXED local weather forecast.
1: Good morning. This is Kent Adams jumping in to bring you the weather. Today, Friday, September 11th, it'll be partly cloudy. It'll be high at about 80 degrees and low will be about 61. We look ahead to Saturday, there'll be afternoon thunderstorms. It'll be about 78 high, low of 66. Then on Sunday, it'll be partly cloudy with a high of 81 and a low of 55 degrees.

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1: Good morning. This is Kent Adams jumping in to bring you the weather. Today, Friday, September 11th, it'll be partly cloudy. It'll be high at about 80 degrees and low will be about 61. We look ahead to Saturday. There'll be afternoon thunderstorms. It'll be about 78 high, low of 66. Then on Sunday, it'll be partly cloudy with a high of 81 and a low of 55 degrees.

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0: Here is your daily WXED local weather forecast.
1: Good morning. This is Kent Adams jumping in to bring you the weather. Today, Friday, September 11th, it'll be partly cloudy. It'll be high at about 80 degrees and low will be about 61. We look ahead to Saturday. There'll be afternoon thunderstorms. It'll be about 78 high, low of 66. Then on Sunday, it'll be partly cloudy with a high of 81 and a low of 55 degrees.

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1: Good morning. This is Kent Adams jumping in to bring you the weather. Today, Friday, September 11th, it'll be partly cloudy. It'll be high at about 80 degrees and low will be about 61. We look ahead to Saturday, there'll be afternoon thunderstorms. It'll be about 78 high, low of 66. Then on Sunday, it'll be partly cloudy with a high of 81 and a low of 55 degrees.
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Welcome to The Real Estate Diaries, the podcast where we keep it real, keep it quick, and keep the drama strictly limited to the housing market. And if you're here for straight talk with a side of entertainment, you're in the right place. I'm Katina, team lead with the Katina Hunter team at Coldwell Banker Realty. After almost two decades in the Western Pennsylvania real estate market, I've racked up stories ranging from heartwarming to hilarious. Think of me as your guide through the wild world of buying and selling, minus the stress spirals and emotional snacking. All right, let's jump in. I think that one of the biggest misses of real estate agents is their attention to feedback. They either don't request it, don't give it, don't relay it to the right people, don't pay attention to what's really being said, or misinterpret what's not being said. Interpreting feedback is definitely a skill that I've gleaned through many years in the business. For sellers, feedback is the answer key to the algebra final. It's a collective insight, the exact reasons the buyers are saying no to what's being offered. I hinge a lot of my advice on the feedback we receive from potential buyers. The buyers provide some very insightful feedback that the sellers or I sometimes never even considered. And if it's something that I've missed, I'm grateful to the buyers bringing it to my attention. My husband will be so proud of me, guys, because I'm actually going to quote General Hawk from G.I. Joe. Knowing is half the battle. You can't fix or address what you don't know or you're not acknowledging. Buyer's feedback highlights these items with a big, bold spotlight. Now, I find myself oftentimes agreeing with the buyers, and most of the time it's over the price of the property. It's the buyer's feedback that helps me then to convince the seller that their home may be overpriced. I may tell a seller during our listing appointment that I feel that the price is, and the words that I use are most of the time, very ambitious. However, no matter how many comparable properties I show them that have sold for less, sometimes sellers just dig their heels in. And it's difficult to argue. However, with buyers who come through the home and provide feedback that the home is usually, quote, needing too much work, that's code, guys. It means that they've seen homes in better condition that are priced the same or even lower. When a buyer comes in, and then another buyer comes in, and another, and they're offering those comments over and over again, that is my invitation to reapproach my seller and talk about reducing or, quote, repositioning their property. With how helpful I find buyer's feedback to be, I'm a little surprised that more listing agents don't press more or follow up more often requesting this really great information. The way that I work, I'm asking the buyer's agents at least four times before I give up and succumb to the fact that they're just not interested in giving me any insight. And I find it very valuable. So I actually dedicate a lot of time trying to get that answer key for my sellers. Now, the only thing slightly less frustrating than not getting any feedback, even after several reachouts, is feedback that just downright isn't helpful at all whatsoever. And the following phrases are the top three phrases that I have deemed least helpful. And then I'm going to offer my response and what I usually react to try to get some input that would be useful for my sellers. All right, coming in at number three, quote, it's nice, unquote. It's nice. Now, this feedback doesn't need to be negative, just so you know. Knowing the strengths of a property or what shows well is also something that sellers are interested in knowing. So my response to it's nice is great. What did they especially like about it? And are they considering an offer? That usually helps to spawn on a little more helpful communication. Okay, our first runner-up coming in at number two, quote, not for my buyers, unquote. It's just not for my buyers. And my response is, no problem. What were the sticking points that didn't work for them? I want the nitty-gritty as to why they're walking away instead of even trying to negotiate. And that is very useful information and something I didn't get when somebody just says, sorry, not for my buyers.
Coming in at number one at the most unhelpful feedback is, thanks for letting us see it. Okay, well, you're welcome, but that tells me nothing, good or bad, if your clients are interested at all whatsoever. So my response is, of course, what did they like or not like about the property? Are they considering a second showing? I've spent a lot of time coaching speakers on how to prepare for a proper speech evaluation, and it's very easy to deliver quality feedback if you think of just a sandwich. Now, this approach works for feedback in all areas of your life, so I hope you find this helpful. The bread of the sandwich is going to be your positive comments. You're going to bookend the meat of the sandwich with positivity. Then between your slices of bread, you're going to give 2 to 3 things that would be helpful for the listener to consider. All right, so think of a sandwich as you listen to this example. My clients really liked the amount of property that came with the house and were excited to view it. However, they found that the house needed too much work for them and the driveway was much steeper than anticipated, which made them a little nervous come winter. So they're going to keep looking. Please tell the sellers how much she loved that living room fireplace. Just gorgeous. Okay, that's great feedback. And the way this example was delivered is very easily digestible. I'd feel really comfortable slapping some quotes on this and sending it right over to any of my clients. But I'm also going to offer some additional advice along with it. And I'd offer 2 points along with this advice. Number one, I would make sure to remind my sellers that there are some things that we just cannot change. And the steepness of the driveway would be one of those things. And then 2, when a buyer says that a home is, quote, too much work, again, guys, that's code. They're telling us that the condition isn't matching the price. I also make sure that I mention to my sellers that if we're to hear a piece of feedback once, then we can easily ignore it. However, if each buyer is offering the same comments over and over and over, that is a massive neon blinking sign that we just can't ignore. This is never the time to say I told you so as a realtor. Rather, I kindly mentioned that we likely knew we were being ambitious when we priced the home and that the buyers are now agreeing with that original assessment. We can keep things as they are, but we're more than likely just going to continue to get the same similar feedback, or we can reposition the home so that it shows better against similarly priced properties. In addition to those one-off comments, guys, we do see a lot of feedback that are based on personal opinions. The preference of laminate over carpeting, for example, or comments that just don't accurately reflect what's going on in the market. Believe it or not, the latter usually comes more often from realtors than it does the buyers. But overall, don't shy away from feedback. Get it, lean into it, act on it, and do yourself a favor. Learn to give helpful feedback in real estate, as well as other aspects in your life. Okay, guys, when it comes to the market temperature of real estate, just know that what I've been saying the last few months is still very much resonating in the market today. The market, it's evening out. It's not a seller's market anymore, and we've seen buyers negotiating harder and digging their heels in when it comes to condition issues at properties. Now, when the inventory shifts, so does the market. And I've been cautioning sellers to watch the inventory. Buyers, you have a lot of great options, and you're able to reasonably negotiate more than what I've seen in the last few years. For both buyers and sellers, please listen, no matter what you hear, don't let the market push you to delay your schedule in buying or selling. There's never going to be a crystal ball as to what the market is going to do. And right now, it's just playing pretty fairly to both sides of the transaction. Get an experienced, knowledgeable realtor, hold your hand, and just take that jump. 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
1: Good morning. This is Kent Adams jumping in to bring you the weather. Today, Friday, September 11th, it'll be partly cloudy. It'll be high at about 80 degrees and low will be about 61. We look ahead to Saturday, there'll be afternoon thunderstorms. It'll be about 78 high, low of 66. Then on Sunday, it'll be partly cloudy with a high of 81 and a low of 55 degrees.

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1: Good morning. This is Kent Adams jumping in to bring you the weather. Today, Friday, September 11th, it'll be partly cloudy. It'll be high at about 80 degrees and low will be about 61. We look ahead to Saturday, there'll be afternoon thunderstorms. It'll be about 78 high, low of 66. Then on Sunday, it'll be partly cloudy with a high of 81 and a low of 55 degrees.
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2: What if the alarm went off and nobody came?
3: The Elwood City Fire Department is in need of volunteers. 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They calm fears, ease minds, and save lives. Duty is their pride, and firefighters are the indispensable foot soldiers going where they are needed. In the late 1980s, there were 300,000 volunteer firefighters. Now there are less than 30,000. A junior firefighter can be between 16 and 18 years of age. You can join the family of firefighters at 724-758-8149, and applications are also taken at the fire station, 411 6th Street in Elwood City, Pennsylvania.

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Phone 1-844-423-5049. 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
1: 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Phone 724-752-1100. 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Phone 724-752-1444.

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0: 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Senator Elder Vogel Jr.'s Senior Expo, September 18th from 10 to 1 p.m. at the Community College of Beaver County, 1 Campus Drive, Monaca, Pennsylvania. 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The Wolves Club Oktoberfest, Saturday, October 3rd, from 12 to 5. 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Hours, Monday through Friday, 9 till 3. Phone, 724-758-5501. 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September 26th. The library will be closed. They will have a magical library from 2 to 4 p.m. Sign up for their monthly e-newsletter. From 1978, Dolly Parton with Here You Come Again.

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1: Good morning. This is Kent Adams jumping in to bring you the weather. Today, Friday, September 11th, it'll be partly cloudy. It'll be high at about 80 degrees and low will be about 61. We look ahead to Saturday, there'll be afternoon thunderstorms. It'll be about 78 high, low of 66. Then on Sunday, it'll be partly cloudy with a high of 81 and a low of 55 degrees.

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1: Thank you, Marianne. Welcome back to another episode of Trooper Talk. I'm your host, Corporal Aaron Allen, and today we're diving deep into one of the most important partnerships happening in the communities today. That's law enforcement and mental health. Joining us is a passionate advocate, educator, and a phenomenal friend of mine, Bobby Tanger from Westmoreland County Crisis Intervention Training Program. Bobby has been instrumental in reshaping how officers understand and respond to mental health crises, both for adults and youth. Bobby, welcome to the show.
2: Thanks for having me, Aaron.
1: Absolutely. So let's get started. Can you please tell us about your background and what led you into the field of crisis intervention and also behavioral health?
2: Coming up on my 8 years at the Westmoreland County Behavioral Health and Developmental Services Office, my background, I do have my bachelor's in psychology. The thing that led me into this field, I've always been fascinated with brain, how the mind works, and honestly, human and social services is a rewarding job. So that's why I do what I do.
1: Beautiful. I love that. So what is Westmoreland County CIT? Some people say CIT, some people say crisis intervention training. What is your role within that program?
2: So Westmoreland County CIT, or crisis intervention team, is our program, not just a 40-hour training, but a program that we have to train law enforcement, first responders, to get confidence, to collaborate, to communicate with all the systems, mental health, drug and alcohol, and whatnot, to bring crisis situations to a successful conclusion.
1: That's beautiful. And I know that's been very helpful in our backyard where we live at Westmoreland County, but I know also this is starting to spread into other counties with your leadership, which I really appreciate. So before CIT began in the county, what did law enforcement training and around mental health typically look like? Like, how was that partnership? Was there a partnership? Was it a strained partnership? Give me a little bit of an outlook of what that looks like.
2: So the Southwest PA CIT was originally started with a collaboration between Westmoreland County and Butler County back in 2014. So we started out small. Before that, mostly it was mental health first aid is what the officers were learning, and then whatever you get in the police academy, which I think is 22 total hours. So not really much compared to the 40 hours that we do now. And you're right, you know, I do try to get this in the other counties and try to collaborate with that. Unfortunately, we work in a lot of silos, not just within our county, but other counties. So I had a lot of handshakes, a lot of phone calls, a lot of knocking on doors, just going to these other counties saying, this is what you have, this is what we have, how can we make this work? Because Westmoreland County alone borders 8 counties. So it just made sense, you know, we partner up.
1: Yeah, and I remember early in those days when you were just trying to get contacts, when you were just trying to get in front of police chiefs and very inspirational people in on that law enforcement side, which eventually helped us get a ton of people through crisis intervention training in the short period that it's been around. So what does crisis intervention training look like for a police officer? What are they actually learning in this 40-hour work week? What are some topics? What are some things that you're throwing at them? What are they leaving with at the end of their 40-hour work week training?
2: So we cover a ton of different information and topics throughout that week. I have, obviously, mental health, developmental disabilities and autism. We talk about drug and alcohol. We talk about psych meds. We talk about the aging, LGBTQ, veterans, populations, and basically we give them the insight into what that looks like, what goes on with those populations, because a lot of those mental health crises and a lot of those symptoms, they mimic drug and alcohol, or the, you know, psychosis can be different to every person. So we kind of want to get them perspectives and information on what that looks like, and then also what the resources are and who the best point of contact would be for that.
1: Man, that's phenomenal, because I know as a police officer, you know, in our 6 to 7 month training, that's really not highlighted. And let's be honest, the majority of the calls that we go to as troopers, as local law enforcement, federal law enforcement, doesn't matter. There is some sort of mental health capacity in a lot of these calls. And it's important for us to have that education, that training, that knowledge from the crisis intervention training that you put out there so we can be better equipped on how to handle those things.
2: Yes,
1: so
2: sir. Good.
1: So a big thing that people are going to ask and people are going to think, well, we're talking about adults, right, in most of the crisis intervention trainings.
2: Correct.
1: Now, we're missing a huge population here, and I know that is very near and dear to your heart to be able to not only talk about adults and focus on adult crisis intervention training, but also youth. So how does your training approach differ when it comes to handling youth in crisis versus adults?
2: So just wanted to give a shout out to NAMI Keystone for having faith and funding for us to do the very first youth-specific 40-hour crisis intervention team training last September. We've also had our friends in Dauphin County jump in on this.
1: Right,
2: I believe Chester and Allegheny County are also highly interested. So just wanted to throw that out there. But the main differences are throughout the 40-hour standard CIT week, we basically only just cover youth development, juveniles, what that looks like. In the 40-hour youth specific, we cover a lot of different topics, including eating disorder, connecting with youth via language, cell phone responsibility, and of course trauma in the ACEs study, because it's very important to understand what these kids have been through is most of the reason why they are the way they are now. But you also have variables thrown in at, like parents. So we could have the best plan, the best resources, and the most empathetic officer in place, but when it comes to a parent who doesn't buy into helping or mental health, you know, that kind of throws a curveball for our system as a whole. It's unfortunate.
1: And I don't know if you said this, but we did do the first ever youth crisis intervention training in our county that we were born and raised in, Westmoreland County, correct?
2: Yes, sir, last September.
1: Awesome, brother. Awesome. And we're hoping that continues to just spill into other counties and everyone have crisis intervention training for adult and youth.
2: Yes, sir.
1: So can you walk us through a specific training scenario? I know there's a ton of them that we put our guys through. Or exercise that had a major impact on the officers that you've worked with within the crisis intervention training?
2: Well, one thing that's very important when you're doing the role plays is to try to get role players from within your community. It took us a while to fine tune what we do, but we actually partner with Westmoreland Performing Arts. They bring kids and young adults in who are outstanding, so it really pushes the officers to their limits and their abilities, which is great. But in all the topics and all the role plays throughout the week, personally, I think the lived experience, stories, and communication have the most resounding effects. You know, those are the people who live through it, who go through it, and that's their daily. So I think that's probably one of the most, if not the most, important piece in the training.
1: Yeah, I agree. When I went through the training, and also when I come to each and every crisis intervention training that we've had thus far, being able to hear from individuals that have had mental health diagnoses, that are working through those things, that have had negative and positive contact with law enforcement,
2: yes, sir,
1: and being able to hear their testimony, I think it really puts a huge impact on the police officers that are listening to this. And if I could just add one more thing, can we talk a little bit about the hearing voices?
2: Oh, absolutely.
1: Training scenario that you have kind of hand selected,
2: yep,
1: to be in the crisis intervention curriculum. Can you tell our listeners about what that is and how that helps us as law enforcement?
2: For sure. So essentially what that is, you watch a video or however you want to do it, somebody presents, somebody talks about psychosis, and we give you a headset that you put on. It has various sounds, it has various music, it has voices that are distressing, telling you you're ugly, you're worthless, those sort of things. But what we do is put you through mundane everyday tasks. Like, we set up a station to where you go talk to a doctor, we do a job interview, we do a med check. Sometimes we even simulate a traffic stop. Now, that stuff might sound relatively easy, relatively simple, but when you have those voices in your head, it is extremely hard to focus on what is going on in front of you. So after about, I would say, 45 minutes or so, or everybody rotates stations, we bring the class back and we talk that through. And it's very impactful for individuals. Is this what voices sound like? Is this what psychosis is? Is this what they hear on the daily? So that, you know, that's that proverbial aha or light bulb moment that goes on at times too.
1: And it really is. I remember going through with that, And I still hear every police officer that goes through that, it's life-changing for them, because we go to those calls where people are hearing voices, they're having things in their mind or their head that they're telling them that are negative. And then with us as law enforcement, our job is to make sure that everything is okay. And that could go bad at times if we don't understand what these individuals are going through at that moment.
2: For sure.
1: That's very, very good.
2: Real quick on that, I think one of the main takeaways from it is when somebody is hearing voices or saying they're seeing, you know, the little green men or the cat that's not there, you don't argue with a delusion. That's just going to escalate the situation further. Be savvy. See if you can turn that into something positive.
1: That's
2: or
1: right.
2: Something you can use. You know, I see that over there. I don't hear it, but can you hear my voice? Is there a way I can help you? So that's definitely one of the takeaways we went from that part
1: that's
2: of the
1: huge.
2: Training.
1: That's huge. I love that. So what are some common misconceptions from officers or the public might have about people experiencing mental health crisis?
2: Oh, man, for sure. It's the fact that they think they're violent, they're dangerous individuals, when the research and the statistics show that it's the complete opposite. They're more likely to be taken advantage of or violated in one way or another because of their mental illness. So I think that is the most common misconception, the stigma surrounding that. And also, too, I think people have this misconception that it's like, it's their choice for them to act like that. Keep in mind, people weren't asked to be born with mental illness, or that's not something that is a choice for most times in people. So I think the empathetic approach would make this work out for everybody a little more.
1: And it's cool to see both of our passions, one from the law enforcement side, one from the mental health side, and being able to debunk some of those stigmas and things that people think about people suffering from mental health diagnoses or things that they're going through. So I think that's one of the big things that crisis intervention training does as well, which is being able to teach and educate people in the public.
2: Absolutely. Knowledge is power.
1: Absolutely. So how have officers responded to CIT training in Westmoreland County or any of the other counties that you have been involved in? Has it been something that has been well received? Are officers happy? Are they mandated to do this? How is the thought process after their 40-hour work week? Or even can you see a slow progression throughout that week as well as they continue to learn?
2: Ooh, I'll tell you, mandated is not my favorite M word. I got mixed feelings about mandating officers or anybody to do something they don't want to do. Personally, I don't feel that it should be mandated. It takes a specific person. You know, they have to have the confidence. They have to have the ability to want to do it. They have to have the gumption. You just can't say, you're attending this. It is what it is. I don't think that's going to end in a good result, but if that's what your department policy is, send them on over. I'll train them up. But to answer your other part of your question, when I got involved in this, I went to my first CIT training just as a bystander from the county back in 2018. It was interesting, you know, when you go around on the first day, tell us who you are, tell us where you're from, tell us why you're here. You heard, I was voluntold to be here. My chief told me to be here. I don't want to be here. But honestly, like in the years since then, we're getting less and less. I'm very interested in this. My aunt had schizophrenia. You know, my friend died by suicide. So a lot more people are forthcoming. So I can definitely see the culture start to shift. However, you do have one or two of those grumpy individuals that are in a class. And I totally get it. And honestly, sometimes those are the most fun conversations to have, because it's a sparring match, it's a healthy conflict. You can agree to disagree because you're not gonna hit every point with every person, but those are the

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1: How that shift has changed in law enforcement culture, where they become more compassionate about the said topic of mental health.
2: In all honesty, it's just about communication. Like I said, I started doing this a while ago. I didn't know much about it, but I have those conversations. I'm not afraid to challenge somebody or be challenged. That's how you learn. With that said, though, that mental illness is so prevalent at this point. It's not something that has gone the other way. It's not less and less. So if you talk to law enforcement, you're talking to first responders, they're telling you 2 out of every 3 calls, half the calls that go on, have some form of mental illness, mental health component to it. So they seem willing and able to, you know, want to learn. And also, you know, it kind of turns the thought process inward. You have a little bit of introspection and say, well, I can kind of feel for this guy what he's going through right now. I had a messy breakup. I lost a job. I had someone close to me die and, you know, kind of put me in a tailspin. So, and also one of the main things, I think they realize they're not alone. Mental health is a completely different system than law enforcement. So now that they know we want to partner and not say your way is incorrect, right. I think that's the way of doing it. So again, communication, listening to their needs, giving them the support, that is definitely the way to do it.
1: And we are seeing a ton of people wanting to partner and not have their own little thing here, their own little thing here, right? We are actually coming together as a county to bring resources together, to put them in front of law enforcement so they can have other tools when dealing with these mental health incidents, where it's just not always take them to jail,
2: yep.
1: Right? There are other resources out there for individuals suffering from mental health. Back to our key terms, which is empathy. Why is empathy and de-escalation so important when officers are dealing with behavioral health situations?
2: Well, if you look at what empathy truly is, it's understanding somebody on a deeper connection. And in that instance, you have concern for them, which will help you build your rapport.
1: Sure.
2: As opposed to something like sympathy, which is basically a fancy way of saying you pity that individual or their situation. So having that connection, having that valued concern for that person is definitely the first step. But the de-escalation piece, I mean, I feel that's one of those words that's self-explanatory.
1: Right.
2: You're not going to go in there and guns blazing, and if you're given a hammer, everything looks like a nail.
1: Yeah.
2: This is the opportunity to step back, reassess your situation, and say, is there a different approach? Is there a way I can help this without hands-on, without handcuffs, without threats of going to jail? But there are also instances to where you do need to go hands-on. That person does got to go to jail. So de-escalation, very, very important piece. And I'm glad you and Dennis Morcilli are the ones that teach de-escalation piece in the training, because if you have a civilian teaching de-escalation to law enforcement, I don't think that goes over well. So we want to rely on the experts to do that part of the training.
1: And I think that's been a huge approach that you have taken on, where it's putting the right people to instruct these said topics in place, right?
2: Yeah.
1: We have seen people instruct certain topics and, you know, the crowd really not take those individuals.
2: Yes.
1: And when you have the audience of law enforcement, they respect the law enforcement instructor a little bit more when they're talking about certain topics that, you know, we are experts in, you know, the de-escalation side of things. And I think that is a testament to you with just not putting anyone in there to teach, but actually hand selecting the right people to get across said topic.
2: Correct. Yeah, we know it's important to have the experts in their field do it. And it's not really just about, hey, I need you to present at CIT. You're a part of the team as well if you're presenting, because if somebody calls me about psych meds, guess who's not an expert?
1: Sure.
2: So I have individuals I can call. If you have a question about protective services, drug and alcohol case management, I am more than happy to share that resource and guide you to that person, because they're part of the team as well.
1: You probably don't know that I call you this, but you are the network king.
2: Oh, nice.
1: You know every single body in the county, and you know where to point if you don't know that actually said answer or solution.
2: So I appreciate that moniker. All
1: very,
2: right.
1: Very good. So let's transition into something that I'm extremely passionate, and I know you are as well, and that is youth, our young people within our community. So how is Westmoreland County CIT specifically addressing the needs of youth struggling with mental health?
2: So we do have a children's department.

0: department within our behavioral health and developmental services. So Tiffany DeMarchi is basically my equivalent on the children's side. She also works with SAP, Student Assistant Program, which is obviously in the schools. Tiffany's the CASP coordinator. We have different entities like the Westmoreland Drug and Alcohol Commission who have a CSAE. There's Youth Move. There's Transitional Age Advisory Groups. We have constant communication with our schools as well. So again, I'm going to keep coming back to the communication piece because you don't know what you don't know until you don't know. So those are the main points that I want to hit on with that.
1: No, that's good. Let's jump into that a little bit. So have you built those partnerships with schools and school resource officers to support youth in crisis? Because that is that's a new thing that we're seeing now. A lot of school resource officers, therapy dogs, you know, within school districts. You know, how does that partnership look? Are they pretty taking to what we're trying to put out there? Give me some feedback on that.
0: Being the fact that this is a newer venture for us, the school resource officers are coming along. I know the Diocese of Greensburg had sent basically all their school resource officers to our last youth CIT training, so thanks Chief Mayor for that. Then you got other ones who are part of like departmental police, like Mount Pleasant, North Huntington, obviously with Norwin, Latrobe has sent. So it's a slow roll, which pretty much anything is when you're starting out, but I will talk to anybody, share resources, and do what I can to make their jobs easier and everybody's lives easier when it comes to dealing with crisis.
1: Yeah, and a lot of people see the school resource officers transitioning from maybe that being a retirement gig for them, right?
0: Yes.
1: They work 20, 30 years in local law enforcement, state law enforcement, and then they're looking for a retirement job and they transition into the schools. And that's just not as easy as a lot of people think it is when going from arresting people in the community to now you're dealing with youth and students and kids. That's something that's very, probably a hard transition for our guys.
0: A point I want to make with that too, you know, when you're at retirement age, you're in your 60s-ish.
1: Right.
0: So imagine talking to generations and generations younger, you know. They're not going to think it's hip to say or do certain things. So it's a lot more to learn than people think.
1: Yeah. And, you know, kind of piggybacking off of that dialogue. So how do we train officers to avoid criminalizing behaviors that are actually rooted in trauma or mental illness, especially in our young people in the school districts?
0: Yeah, so my thought on that is specifically a judgment call. You know the letter of the law better than I do, and if somebody is doing something criminal or blatantly breaking the law, absolutely, that's why those laws are there, that's why there's punishments and whatnot. But if you know it's specifically related to a mental illness, then you got to ask yourself, did this person actually know what they were doing when they did it? What is the reasoning? And what can we get this individual into to remediate this or assist them along the way? So I'm going to kind of leave that up to a judgment call, but we've had instances both ways to where people have been charged and not charged. But part of the training is understanding law enforcement's role as well as mental health's role. And for me, as a mental health professional, to tell you to not do your job when your job is required, I think that's just not going to fly.
1: No, and I think you do a very good job at that by allowing law enforcement to still do their job.
0: Yes.
1: And you're not there to say, hey, don't do this or don't do that. You're just adding to their tool belt.
0: Yep.
1: Right? You're just adding to their resource list, and that helps us tremendously when looking for other options other than jail, juvenile detention, things of that nature. So, very good. So, what role does the local community, and we are big community guys, mm-hmm. right? We always look for that networking opportunity or that partnership. How do those individuals play in the success of crisis intervention training?
0: So with that said, the stigma piece I think is the most important because law enforcement and mental health have such a ridiculous stigma associated with them. So if they let us in to educate them, you know, that's one of the first steps to eradicate that stigma. I think a main part of that is get involved. You know, there's a lot of people out there that have strong opinions or are those Facebook keyboard warriors out there and they think they know better. But, you know, until you're really in it, until you volunteer, until you ask the right questions of the right people, you're not really doing yourself a service. So I think being involved and asking the right people was the way to go about that. And a lot of our providers, I know you and I do a lot of community outreach and they accept us with open arms, thankfully. So that culture is definitely turning too.
1: Are there any organizations, mental health providers, or family support groups that have worked closely with you to make the program even more effective? And I don't want to just keep it on the mental health side, but there's a lot of, I know one of the big things you're known for is lunch during our crisis intervention training.
0: Oh, yeah,
1: right?
0: Buddy.
1: There are actual community members that actually cater our lunches every single day to support not only just the program, but our local law enforcement.
0: Yeah, I'm a 300-pound man trapped in this 175-pound frame, so we do feed our class exceptionally well. I do put the menu on the schedule, so Taco Tuesday if you ever come to one of our trainings. With that said, I would definitely think that I can name list longer than my arm of people involved, but I'm going to kind of answer this in a different approach, and you said outside of mental health, so crisis can look different. If I just watch my mom get beat up by her new boyfriend, obviously you got to address domestic violence. If I don't have a ride to get to the grocery store, obviously transportation. If I can't keep the lights on, different organizations like Feeding the Spirit can help with that, as well as food insecurity. So a different approach outside of mental health, absolutely.
1: Yeah. Yeah, I know Feeding the Spirit is a big supporter, Sage's Army.
0: Yep.
1: I think Westmoreland County has so many resources out there, and I think we're just now doing a really, really good job with getting that out there and having people understand that these things are there for the community.
0: Yep. Let's get that budget passed so we can keep them.
1: That's right. That's right. Let's go into how... Can you share a success story that really illustrates the impact CIT can have on someone's life, whether that be an individual that suffers from mental health or maybe, an officer's testimony that you have heard of, which I know you do a lot of that, allowing officers to come back after CIT training and give their testimony?
0: For sure. Yeah. Hearing it word of mouth from one of your own is definitely impactful, but I give my phone number out more than I should, so I do get these calls from officers all hours of the night, and they're not just asking me questions, but, you know, I've gotten the, man, I literally just talked this guy off of a bridge. And I've also had stories like, hey, my wife is going through a mental health crisis, or I have a friend. So I think those are a lot of the stories that people need to get out there, and it's very important to know that this stuff works, and it'll turn inside of you, and you will say, I can use this in my life outside of work as well.
1: Yeah, that's great. So can you give me your prolonging approach? Like, where does this go in the next 5 to 10 years? Where do you see the future of crisis intervention training heading in those 5 or 10 years?
0: I always say evolve or dissolve, so you have to understand what your community has as far as resources, what your strengths and your limitations are with what you got. So I think co-responder is going to be a big thing, where you basically have a mental health professional partner with law enforcement when they go out, which takes money, so pass that budget. And also, I really hope that CIT gets a line item on the state budgets.
1: I love that. And it's really, really cool to see how we can still connect, even, you know, we both have a decade in our respected divisions, mental health and law enforcement, and how we're still able to partner. I've known Bobby since we were both caseworkers in Westmoreland County. It's pretty cool that we're still working together on the same similar things.
0: Yeah, it is.
1: So for anyone listening as we wrap up, who want to support this kind of work, whether it's crisis intervention, law enforcement versus the community, you know, any approach that we've been talking about for this 30 minutes, what can they do to get involved and learn more?
0: I would say contact your county's behavioral health office, your advocacy organizations like MHA, NAMI Keystone, attend the different CIT conferences, which are outstanding, and if you need something, call me. I'm more than happy to talk things through and try to guide you.
1: Beautiful. Bobby, I just want to thank you for being here today. I appreciate you. Keep doing what you're doing, and I look forward to working with you here soon.
0: Thank you.
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3: Good morning. This is Kent Adams jumping in to bring you the weather. Today, Friday, September 11th, it'll be partly cloudy. It'll be high at about 80 degrees and low will be about 61. We look ahead to Saturday, there'll be afternoon thunderstorms. It'll be about 78 high, low of 66. Then on Sunday, it'll be partly cloudy with a high of 81 and a low of 55 degrees.
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1: Good morning. This is Kent Adams jumping in to bring you the weather. Today, Friday, September 11th, it'll be partly cloudy. It'll be high at about 80 degrees and low will be about 61. We look ahead to Saturday, there'll be afternoon thunderstorms. It'll be about 78 high, low of 66. Then on Sunday, it'll be partly cloudy with a high of 81 and a low of 55 degrees.
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1: This is Marianne Chainer with your Elwood City weather forecast for Saturday, September 12th. Afternoon thunderstorms. High temperature 78. Low temperature 66. Looking ahead to Sunday, isolated thunderstorms. High temperature 83. Low temperature 56. On Monday, mostly sunny. High temperature 72. Low temperature 52. Let us not ever forget 9/11/2001 and those who died for our freedom. 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
1: This is Marianne Chainer with your Elwood City weather forecast for Saturday, September 12th. Afternoon thunderstorms. High temperature 78. Low temperature 66. Looking ahead to Sunday, isolated thunderstorms. High temperature 83. Low temperature 56. On Monday, mostly sunny. High temperature 72. Low temperature 52. Let us not ever forget 9/11/2001 and those who died for our freedom. Stand together and let's

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1: Low temperature 56 on Monday. Mostly sunny. High temperature 72. Low temperature 52. Let us not ever forget 9/11/2001 and those who died for our freedom. 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
1: This is Marianne Chainer with your Elwood City weather forecast for Saturday, September 12th. Afternoon thunderstorms. High temperature 78. Low temperature 66. Looking ahead to Sunday, isolated thunderstorms. High temperature 83. Low temperature 56. On Monday, mostly sunny. High temperature 72. Low temperature 52. Let us not ever forget 9/11/2001 and those who died for our freedom. 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
1: Here is your daily WXED local weather forecast.
2: This is Marianne Chainer with your Elwood City weather forecast for Saturday, September 12th. Afternoon thunderstorms. High temperature 78. Low temperature 66. Looking ahead to Sunday, isolated thunderstorms. High temperature 83. Low temperature 56. On Monday, mostly sunny. High temperature 72. Low temperature 52. Let us not ever forget 9/11/2001 and those who died for our freedom. Stand together and let's roll.
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1: This is Marianne Chainer with your Elwood City weather forecast for Saturday, September 12th. Afternoon thunderstorms. High temperature 78. Low temperature 66. Looking ahead to Sunday, isolated thunderstorms. High temperature 83. Low temperature 56. On Monday, mostly sunny. High temperature 72. Low temperature 52. Let us not ever forget 9/11/2001 and those who died for our freedom. Stand together and let's roll.

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WXED would like to thank its sponsors. Sponsors like Marshall's Funeral Home, owned and operated locally with two locations, 200 Fountain Avenue in Elwood City and 341 Main Street in Wampum. We would like to extend a gracious thank you to Marshall's Funeral Home for supporting WXED 107.3.

WXED wishes to thank one of its sponsors, Armstrong Group of Companies, 531 Perry Highway, Zelenople, Pennsylvania.